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0: things that you're involved with now that you are out of education?
1: Well, the environment's a big concern for me, and so I lead a group of women who plant trees down at Corney Point on Southern York Peninsula, and we're nearly up to 1,000.
0: Gee! What sort of trees are they?
1: Indigenous ones that are developed in the local Indigenous nursery by a former colleague of mine. I mentioned him before, Jeff Rogers.
0: Yep.
1: And I'm the presiding officer of the corporation, the Strata Corporation, of the building in which I live. That's a 20-household community.
0: Yeah.
1: That's a big job. And in between that, I volunteer for special events at the Botanic Gardens and do all sorts of interesting enterprises as they come up. And I spend a bit of time advocating for The Voice as well because I wanted to see that succeed. Sadly, it didn't. Yeah. But there's lots to do in retirement and you can't really retire.
0: No, well, no, not with you.

0: IQ can make you less happy. Having superior native intelligence can be alienating, more than perhaps endearing. Well, on that note, we'll have to finish. Once again, thank you for listening, and again, I hope you're here next week. That completes Healthy Minds. I'm Andras Kalnins, and this program is produced in our Adelaide studios and can be heard regularly at this time here on Vision Australia Radio, VA Radio on digital, and online at varadio.org.
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0: Drown Them in the Sea by Nicholas Angel. Read by Robert Menzies. Milvin looked around and saw another one looking at him with the same eyes. In one sweeping glance, he saw the dog standing tall and panting through yellow canines, little ripples on the water, and distant black storm clouds that looked fat with rain. "What stinks to you is worth a hell of a lot to us," Gary seethed. Milvin saw the others nodding with hateful eyes. "And a bullet wouldn't pass through these trees, you finicky prick." He had his arms down by his sides. "This pine is worth more than you could believe," said Milvin. Gary laughed at him in the face, and Milvin walked away. He heard Gary spit. "No more shooting with a gun like that," said Milvin over his shoulder. "And if you're not careful, you won't get paid at all." He heard one of them say, "Jew cocky," something or other. And Gary laughed, but Milvin didn't look around till he got to his ute. He knew the bastard's game now. They thought he was a rich fella. They didn't know shit. He grabbed his axe off the back of the ute. He saw Gary was watching him. He held it up and tested its edge. Then he walked back over to them. Gary didn't say anything but grinned and watched him. When Milvin got over to them, he dropped the axe between them. They watched him silently. "What's this job worth to you?" Gary shook his head. "Come on, give me a figure." "One thing you cockies forget," said Gary menacingly, "is what it's like to be scrounging for a buck." "If you're scrounging so hard," said Milvin, "show me how much this job is worth to you. Now get yourself an axe, because we're going to need two." One of the others brought over an axe with a red handle. Gary snatched it from him, then met Milvin's eyes. Two of the loggers started laughing. "Easy on, mate." "No," said Milvin. "If money is what you're on about, then we'll chop some wood together. If in 5 minutes this old fella cuts more than you, then there'll be no more shooting, because you won't have worked hard enough. And anyway, if I think you haven't worked hard enough, then you can piss off." "Fuck off," said Gary. He dropped his axe down onto the ground on top of Milvin's. "I'm not in the fucking mood." Milvin scorned him. "You're not willing to work, are you, mate? All you want to do here is piss about and shoot my animals." "What?" "You shot my fucking dog." "I didn't shoot your fucking dog." Milvin looked around at their eyes to see if they were lying. Gary laughed. His friends were standing stiffly now and looking on with steady eyes as if they knew what was coming.
1: "Well, actually," said Gary, "we did have a pot shot at something slinking around the camp this morning. What colour was it, Mick?"
2: "Red," he said gruffly, "like a big dingo."
1: "I didn't hear the thump, though," said Gary, smiling. "But you know how it is with a big rifle. Sometimes you don't hear the bullets report."
0: Milvin swung his fist at him before he'd finished. It connected with Gary's temple and went cross-eyed as he swung back. Milvin took most of it on the shoulder and straightened to give Gary two very quick punches to the head. They stunned him. It was a good straight left, but the right was just off balance and didn't land as heavy as he'd hoped, so Gary didn't go round, just stared back with a numbed expression and maybe took a step backwards. Milvin had time to hit him once more before another bloke came in from the side and tackled him. He fell hard, and Gary ran in swearing and gave him half a dozen or so short pumping rights about the face. Milvin got an arm in the way of some of them, but a couple went through before the others pulled Gary off. Milvin could tell blood was coming from somewhere, but he didn't want to wipe at it, and sat there breathing heavily whilst Gary struggled against being held.
2: "Fuck off," he was yelling. "Fuck off before I kill you."
0: Milvin saw where his right had glanced off and the knuckles had gripped. It had made a good cut under Gary's eye. The men holding Milvin let him go and told him to fuck off quick. He went without thinking to the ute and had started the ignition before the pain set in. He saw in the rear view that his eye was bloody and there were two good cuts on his jaw and forehead. As he drove off, Milvin saw Gary pick up an axe and hurtle it after the ute. An hour later, the loggers cleared out. Milvin heard the barking dogs and the slow rumble of the truck going past the house. The dogs went with them, till he heard the jolting rattle of the truck going over the cattle grid. Then there was no more barking. He'd expected this. Now the pine would have to be hauled and loaded. Damn those bastards. They hadn't cut the half of it. He'd have to set it into stacked lots himself, ready for when the trucks came to collect it. He'd have to work it all out as he planted the summer crop. Michelle hadn't said anything when she'd tended to his cuts, and he was glad. He wasn't sure what to do at all. He couldn't kill the interest with only half of the pine, so it all came down to a good summer crop now, and the tail of the weather system wasn't looking too promising. He could plant the summer crop late, but then he'd be harvesting it when he should be planting the wheat. The wheat was the most important of all. Sometime near the end of lunch, the dog sounded again. It was Keithy, back on his last run for the week. He came in quietly. After he'd looked over Milvin's face, he explained that he'd met the Rogerson boys on the road. He'd passed them and hooted. Then they'd stopped on the road and talked, the two trucks side by side, till another car came along. "I told old Donny Graw about it," said Keithy. "Hell, he looked wild. Said he'd be down later on." Keithy peered at Milvin hunched at the table, peered at his face. "Ah, you're not too bad. Old Gary, mate, said he sorted you out, but you're not so bad. I thought you'd be a hell of a lot worse. I've seen plenty come off worse than you." "I don't feel like I'm not too bad. I can't eat with this jaw." "You still got more teeth than me." Milvin smiled. Keithy didn't stay long, though. He seemed bent on leaving and wouldn't have any tea. Michelle asked him to stay, but Milvin drank his coffee and let him go. Before long, Keithy's diesel truck had faded away to a mosquito hum. Milvin slapped at a bug on his arm. That night, they came round to pick up Murray and see if Milvin was all right. Flynn was putting Murray on a bus to the Territory when he went to town early the next morning. It saved Milvin or Michelle the drive.
2: "Geez, mate," yelled Donnie as he came through the door. "They've pushed your can in."
0: "I'll be all right," said Milvin. Flynn and Father Lemon came in behind him, smelling of rum. Father Lemon was bearded and stocky. He held his head tilted upwards when he spoke and was always up for a drink.
2: "Fuck, mate," said Flynn.
0: Milvin could see him getting angry.
2: "Don't worry about it."
0: Flynn kept staring. Milvin brought his hand and touched where it was sore on his lip.
2: "Was it one-on-one?" asked Flynn. "Yeah, it was one-on-one till they tackled me."
0: Flynn made a spitting noise with sharp air coming over his lips. Milvin patted his high shoulder.
2: "Fuck 'em, mate," he said.
0: Father Lemon pushed past Flynn.
2: "Don't sink to their level, Flynn."
0: But Flynn was seething.
2: "We ought to go and show 'em how to count one-on-one."
0: Donnie tactfully changed the subject.
2: "We've come on a rain dance."
0: He handed Milvin his empty beer bottle.
2: "I bought him to make it rain more," he said, slapping Father Lemon on the back. "Tonight's your night, old man. We'll bring the storm to you."
0: Father Lemon gave a half smile, and so did Milvin.
2: "I've got a few stitches, but I don't need a priest just yet," said Milvin, touching his face gingerly.
0: Father Lemon half smiled again and stared at Milvin's bruised face.
2: "I know you can't eat, but can you drink?"
3: "We only ask 5 minutes of dancing," continued Donnie, "for every 50 points of rain."
0: They all knew the tail of the weather system was coming through that night. They all hoped to get a hit.
4: "What if it doesn't rain?" asked Michelle dubiously from across the hall.
3: "Course it will," poked Donnie. "But the key to a rain dance is having a good time."
2: "That's right,"
0: added Father Lemon. He was red under the kitchen light.
4: "Wouldn't be much of a point to it otherwise," she said sarcastically.
3: "We'll bring in the storm," said Donnie. "But as I said, the key is having a good time. What sort of room do you have left in the fridge?"
4: "What's a rain dance?" asked Terry. He joined the men around the kitchen table, but Flynn spoke straight over the top of him. He was still angry.
2: "Is your dog all right then?"
0: "They didn't shoot it," said Milvin. "They wouldn't have been able to resist gloating if they had. The bloody thing's just run away is all."
2: "If they did, I would have got in my ute."
3: "Settle,"
0: broke in Father Lemon.
3: "The man said forget about them, so we're going to forget about them, all right?" Yeah, yeah, said Flynn. Now I'll have to help you finish cutting the pine. Finish off that botched job.
4: What's a rain dance? Asked Terry again, louder this time. Donnie looked down at him.
3: It's what brings storm heads. But it only works if everyone who's doing it imagines there are raindrops coming down.
4: How do you do that?
3: Asked Terry skeptically. He didn't buy it for a second. Older people always tried to tell him stuff that wasn't true, Donnie especially. Donnie always did it, and he was the last one who ought to be doing it because he was a nut sometimes when he got drunk.
4: Well, said Donnie slowly, thinking, you close your eyes and concentrate on the drop flinging away from the cloud. That's the hardest part. And then you follow it all the way down. And that's all there is to it.
3: Yeah, sure, Terry said incredulously. Flynn spoke over the top of them again.
4: Where's Murray?
3: Packing his bags, rolling his swag, said Michelle.
5: How long's he going for?
3: Asked Father Lemon. He'll be back late February in time for Ag College, said Michelle. Fairly soon, they were settled around the kitchen table and Milvin was slogging beers back along with the rest of them. A storm had approached and was rumbling in the distance. It was close. Milvin was edgy and sore.
5: Elijah was a man with a country like ours, Father Lemon was saying, and he prayed earnestly that it would not rain, and it did not rain on the earth for 3 years and 6 months. Haggai did it too, both good men of the Lord, so, you see, God seems to like it dry. That's why he likes us Australians.
3: Yeah, but they were good men, you say.
5: Hell, I'd kill any bastard wishing us all a drought.
3: A huge clap of thunder shook the house.
5: No, it was good. The rest who were bad got drowned. If you're good, you stay dry, said the priest. I wish I could stay dry, but that's where the Lord is ambiguous. Drink heartily, he said, for the benefits of grain shall not be wasted.
3: You do a good sermon, said Flynn, taking the mickey.
5: Let's drink to you, he replied.
3: Father Lemon smoked like a bushfire. He always had one half burned and hanging from his lip. As he reached into his pocket for another cigarette, he accidentally pushed out a $10 note. It dropped to the floor, and Donnie leant down to pick it up. He held it up to find the watermarks, then absentmindedly creased it into a tiny square. Lemon went on.
5: Milvin, you should come to Mass more often if you want it to rain.
3: Milvin stooped a little humbly.
5: But how would you have us at Mass when there's so much work to be done?
3: Father Lemon gave his apologetic face.
5: The trees and winds don't stop living come Sunday, and neither should I. Oh, I suppose you're right, said the priest. But you'll burn yourself out that way.
3: Who's Mary Gilmore? Interrupted Donnie. Then he read from the $10 note. No foe shall steal our harvest or sit on our stockyard rail. Suddenly Michelle yelled across the room.
4: Can you hear that thunder?
5: That should be a law, said Milvin to Donnie. I got a fat bastard bending my best rail.
3: Michelle yelled again.
4: If you don't try your rain dance now, it'll be too late.
3: They laughed along with her but didn't move.
5: It must have been a law once, continued Milvin. But it ain't any more, said Donnie. Those days of equity must have died with Mary.
4: Mighty crake.
3: Who ever thought to write that on our money?
5: The Treasury, probably, said Father Lemon. Anyone getting money for nothing wants to make the means noble sounding.
3: Nothing noble about those asses, said Milvin.
5: Right. Time for a rain dance, said Flynn, warming up.
6: There's thunder out yonder, he said in his best yokel accent.
3: It's gone quiet all of a sudden, said Michelle.
5: Well, all the more reason for it, yelled Donnie. He swigged hard at his bottle, then he shuffled into the centre of the room, and to Terry's amazement, he began to bend his knees and move to an inaudible rhythm.
3: Michelle began to laugh.
4: You imbecile, she muttered. The key is having a good time, said Donnie.
3: He looked like an Indian dancing around a fire in a western.
5: I think that makes 50 points already, said Milvin after they'd stopped laughing.
3: Just then,
4: A boom of thunder cracked overhead. Terry's jaw dropped open in disbelief as some spots of rain hit the roof.
7: "It'll rain," said Flynn.
4: But the storm swung by to the north, exactly as it had done earlier. They got the edge of it, and despite another rain dance, it dropped only enough to slick the gutters and crust the dust. Milvin knew that the tail of the system was gone. It was too late for a summer crop. He'd need the pine now, and have to work even harder than before. After Murray came out with his gear, Flynn said it was time to go. He wanted to leave for town early in the morning.
7: "Fuck the rain, eh?" said Milvin as they filed out. "Who needs it anyway?"
4: They saw through his bravado straight away.
7: "I'll do another rain dance tomorrow," joked Donnie. "On the law of averages, it's got to work sooner or later."
4: Michelle laughed.
1: "Come to Mass," said Father Lemon.
4: Flynn told Milvin he'd help him with the rest of the pine. He said he would be down shortly. Donnie nodded. He would help also. Michelle gave Murray a big hug as he left. Milvin shook Murray's hand, slapped him on the shoulder, and told him to learn as much as he could and not to drink too much.
7: "And try to stay on your horse,"
4: he yelled as Murray and Flynn got into the ute.
7: "The tail has gone through now," remembered Milvin the next morning, "and it's too late for a summer crop. So I'll have to work harder."
4: From then on, he worked and only rested to eat and sleep. When it got hot, he kept hauling logs, and when he needed a drink, he didn't take it, not even during the middle of the afternoon when the wind dropped dead. When he finally came home each night, he took to sleeping in the veranda chairs, falling asleep with the calm of the night and the stars like dinner plates to remind him of the stock route and when he was the boy. Michelle would put a blanket on him when she came to get his dishes. In the morning, he was gone before the birds, and he didn't truly speak to his wife for 2 weeks. That was what made her worried, till she begged the others to come and help him, just as she had begged them to come and see him after harvest. Flynn arranged for the Larkin brothers to work his place, whilst he helped out, and Donnie got away from his place too. So they came willingly, but he would start before them in the mornings and finish much later than they did, almost begrudgingly, at the end of the day.
7: "He must still be a bit sore in the mouth," said Flynn to Donnie one afternoon. "Doesn't speak to me much either.
1: We ought to cheer him up. Shh, here he comes."
7: "Let's go fishing when all this is over," yelled Donnie loudly as they chained down the logs onto the truck. "Let's go next weekend," said Flynn. "We'll all take bobbing poles," said Donnie. "I'll organise the bait." "We could go chasing cod up the river a bit," said Flynn. "Near Wharton's? Yeah, up that way a bit." "Or we could go to the lake," said Donnie. "It's nice and calm, and I could read in between bites." "The lake's good for perch too," said Flynn.
4: Milvin stopped and turned slowly to look at them. The others watched him.
1: "We could go to the lake," he said slowly.
4: He straightened his back. Flynn and Donnie watched him wipe his sweaty forehead, then place his hands on the small of his back and stretch again.
1: "Sure we could, and we will," said Flynn.
7: "We will," said Milvin. "But when this is all over, I've still got so much work to do, I tell you," he said.
1: "But out there," began Flynn, "life should always be treated like a lake."
7: "What do you mean?" "Well, despite a lake being used for something different altogether, it should also be used for recreational purposes."
1: "We could go fishing next weekend," said Donnie.
7: "I can't, mate. Hell, I'd kill to go fishing next weekend, but there's a lot of pine to be cut yet."
1: "We could," said Flynn.
7: "Nah, afterwards when it's all done. Feels better when everything's done."
4: That afternoon, Donnie and Flynn slipped off early to tidy a few things up. But Milvin stayed on working late into the long evening. When Milvin finally came home dirty and scabbed, he saw that Donnie and Flynn were drinking beer at a card table on the back veranda. They must have brought the beer themselves, he thought. He felt like a beer and was glad for it. He walked over to them, smiling.
7: "Tidied things up, I suppose."
4: The pair of them just smiled back and kept sipping on their beer, and nothing was said. He took a beer, thanked them for it, and then sat with them in the quiet. It was pleasant that no one spoke. There was a water pump running and a radio on in the background. Dragonflies flew in the garden, and some little black mosquitoes bit the men's arms. The sun dipped out behind the trees, and all the reds flared and paled to a light blue, and then it was night. Night was a bold, dark blue sky, growing bolder. The pump died, and the radio became clear in the air. It was a big bass line jumping through the ground. If you were up close, there'd be more to hear, but only the bass came through the ground. Someone must have left the radio on in the ute. It wasn't turned up loud, only loud enough to hear if you were driving, and it was parked over 100 meters away. The air sure was clear. Melvin just sat and sipped, and the other pair smiled at each other from time to time and sipped at their beer too. They watched the stars come out, and with them came the bugs. There were crickets making a constant scratching, and another sort of insect doing a slower click. Someone had turned on the dim veranda light. Melvin didn't notice, he was too tired. Bugs and big wood moths butted into the halo of the light, and into the luminous white of everyone's foreheads and arms, and walked down their shirts. Melvin got up and walked out into the clearing to piss. The air was cool, and it was so quiet he felt happy for the first time in days. When he came back, the other two were smiling about something. Then far away, a rumble sounded the dogs off, and they all ran out into the driveway, barking and running into each other. Some big beams broke over the ridge and waved about the night sky, looking for the downward slope. Then found it as a car appeared on the ridge. Melvin stirred a little in his chair. "Who's this?" "How the bloody hell should we know?" leered Flynn loudly. "It's your place. We're just trying to have a quiet beer." Meanwhile, the car had driven slowly to the front of the house and stopped. But Melvin couldn't see who it was with only the dim car light on. He heard opening doors and laughing people. Then he heard Father Lemon's rasping voice. Then the dogs started again, more lights on the ridge. He looked at the other two sitting there with wide and toothy grins. "Suppose you two organised a fucking party." They laughed at him then, and he clapped them both on the back. "Feel like a beer then, or what?" he asked them. A few hours later, 9 more cars had unloaded people, and a row of drinking men had formed along the veranda. Inside, a gaggle of women were talking in circles and occasionally passed things out to the men who were cooking the barbecue. Kids ran past them playing funny buggers, and every so often the little ones cried out about the burrs. Even later on, they all ate together, and there was a line up to the barbecue. Everyone talked, and by, the music became louder. Then the little ones fell asleep. Amongst the adults, familiar circles had formed. There was still one outside on the veranda, one in the living room. Melvin, Flynn, Donnie, Father Lemon and Ross Healy were in the kitchen. Ross was a friend from way over the other side of the district, and Melvin hadn't seen him regularly since they'd gone to the radios together. Melvin was glad to have him there. He'd packed on a huge beer gut since Melvin had seen him last. Terry wandered in from outside and joined them. He'd been in the stables drinking the 2 bottles of beer he'd stolen earlier in the night. He still wasn't that good with alcohol, and he could feel it inside his skull. Nevertheless, he wanted more. When the right moment came, he would ask his father if he could have another beer. He could never tell when his father was drunk. Unlike Donnie, he thought. Donnie was the drunkest of them all, and was dancing in the corridor. "He knows how to dance all right," said Flynn to everybody. Donnie winked and clicked. His head went from left to right. "Probably learned it in Vietnam," said Terry daringly. He'd spoken before he could stop himself. It had just come out. Donnie came in from the corridor and sat down. Nobody said anything. Everyone looked down, but Terry looked around with wide eyes. He wanted to see what would happen. Outside, they heard laughing, but no one at the table said a word. And as Melvin had expected, the dancing went all out of Donnie. He looked very old and sat slumped in his chair. Melvin told Terry to go away.
0: But what did I do? He asked innocently.
4: Go to bed. Nah, said Donnie softly. It's nothing. He paused for a long time, then opened his throat to a whole beer.
8: We learnt the dance all right. Everybody did over there.

0: thought. There's some good bars in Saigon, too, where gooks weren't allowed. They didn't like dancing anyway, not in a bar, not in a party. You never saw them, do you? So one time our platoon made some hostage Viet Cong dance along the road to keep the soldiers entertained. We were taking them back to base. Two guys kept the little fuckers going like that for hours. It was funny at the time, because we hated the treacherous little bastards. Donnie shook his head and breathed deeply. These two guys in my platoon. One was an American, the other was an Aussie, I think. They thought it was really funny. They might have been high. They made them do dances and went through the process of demonstrating how they wanted them to dance. They laughed like crazy when they did the hula hula. Do it again, they'd say, pissing themselves laughing. Do it again. After about 10 times, the Viet Cong showed their discontent. Before then, they'd been too scared. That's when these two idiots got mean and kept them going. They pushed them on for miles and wouldn't even let them stop to pee. Finally, when the little fuckers couldn't hold on anymore, they danced off the side of the road with their dicks out to piss. That's when the soldiers shot them. These two were just waiting for an excuse to justify the killing. Going off the road constituted an escape attempt. But the shots made one of the other gooks shit his pants in fear. And then he was shot for stinking. Dancing with shit in his pants. Boom. And bloody dead. They made him dance. He went on slowly. They made him do that for over 20 miles down the road with us on the way to the next base. They said, do a jig, do a jig.
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6: Thanks for listening to this episode of Leading the Way. Dr. Yusuf's current series has brought life change to many already, as he's unpacked the words in the book of James. Words that seem pointed at 2026 and our crazy culture of today. To give Dr. Yusuf just as much teaching time as possible, let's join him as he begins this episode of Leading the Way.
7: I have lived long enough, and I've ministered far and wide, to know that there are some Christians who have the wrong view of the will of God for their life. They really do. I have met some people who literally fear the will of God for their life. I have known others who say they want to do the will of God for their life, and they want to know what that will of God is, if it only does not conflict with theirs. Now, there are some people who view the will of God as some sort of a bitter medicine. It's like castor oil. But let me tell you something. This is one of Satan's biggest whoppers. This is one of Satan's greatest lie. He wants us to distrust in the Lord. He wants us to be skeptical of God's plan for our lives. Satan wants us to believe that God does not have our best interest at heart. And yet, our trust in God's plan for our lives is one of the evidence of genuine faith. I remember some time ago, I was talking to a lady who was literally terrified of God's will for her life. I mean, she thought if she's going to obey the will of God, he's going to ask her to do something she doesn't want to do. I mean, she was really terrified of the will of God for her life.

0: So the thing that I'm singing before, because this is Africa, is Zonke izizwe mazibuye. All of the nations must return. The soldiers came back. Abuya lamajoni, piki piki mama, which is part of the little childhood game, brought all of these soldiers back from east to the west. And they go, waka waka ma e, waka waka ma e. So a real sense of kind of gathering everybody from all corners of the world, which is, of course, what was happening during the World Cup, is that all nations were being brought together to the central point back to Africa.
1: Little did Zolani know that her lyrics and that kiddie melody would come to define one of the biggest sporting events ever, the 2010 World Cup, coming to Africa for the very first time. But the highest highs would also bring the lowest lows. As the life of stardom started to feel overwhelming, Zolani would need to find an escape once more. We're back with part two of her story after a short break for the news.
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3: It's 7 a.m. in Bergen, Norway, and we're at a rave. A rave with a difference.
4: 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I'm 76.
5: 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I'm almost 66.
3: Across the world, people are living longer. There's more than 1 billion aged 60 and older, and by 2050, the World Health Organization say this will have doubled. But aging can mean isolation and being overlooked. But what if growing older could feel like this?
6: A little crazy. I love that part of it.
3: I'm Myra Anubi, exploring a festival that's reimagining what later life looks like. 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
1: Next, it's part two of Outlook. 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
0: My father, how it affected him as a person, how it affected us as the children. I was like, I'm never going to ever drink. And then drinking. Not even realizing that I was drinking to escape.
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8: BBC News, I'm John Shea. Thousands of people are unaccounted for in northern Venezuela, where two back-to-back earthquakes struck on Wednesday. The second was the strongest to hit the country since 1900. At least 164 deaths have been confirmed. The United States has promised a quick response to the disaster. China and India have also promised to help Venezuela. Two former Israeli prime ministers have threatened

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3: Low vision.
1: Opportunity.